0: Yeah, so in those days now, I used to see, like, Ranking Joe, Hugh Brown, Ranking Trevor, and I see this time was when the politics start in Jamaica. What I know, what to say. This DJ can go to any area, any side, whether Labourite or PMP, and the people just with you. So that's why I take up this work, because in those days, I never have no talk about career. I just want to save my life.
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3: 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Well, unemployment, I'm really up young, it's about

0: 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That was the time. If you want to live long, then you know that the communities around you should know you.
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says, here we are, skin, flesh, bones, and dreadlocks. We only stop to start again, my friend, because we know what unite the people about there. Rastafari reggae music. Bust

0: because when I start music, in those days now, Jamaica was like very violent. And for you to go through all communities, you have to be something that the next community and the next community, when you pass the next community, can say, there is Barrow Banton, there is Barrow, there is Barrow. So nobody will do you nothing because, like, you're protected.
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0: May I have your attention for just a moment? That could change your life. I'd like to share something important with you. Are you looking for a new career opportunity? 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
1: No, well, in them days, you know, first, we used to be like a clap-on DJ. Like in the community, I might have said, on the corner, when I come out on the corner now, a barrow can make up the lyrics. But I didn't have a sound those days, like to go DJ on a sound. You know, so I could just make up lyrics and lyrics every day. And we would go school.

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1: We never really believe in record. We believe, like, for you to get a fame out of music, you'd have to learn to DJ a sound, ride the rhythm, like, for 4 or 5 hours. That's how I really learned it. I learned from Ranking Joe.
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1: I'm live from Luke Memorial Hospital. 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
1: 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Dino Hodges. 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

0: Hey, how's everybody doing? You got your boy DJ T-Rock. I'm in the building, but I got a thought for the day. I hate every minute of training, but I said, don't quit. Suffer now, live the rest of your life as a champion. Just remember, by you listening to the sounds of my voice, you will be that champion. 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

What it do is the king of trail riding blues, Jeter Jones, man, and I'm here to thank everybody that's been listening to the music, that's been playing the music, that's been streaming the music. Thank you so much. But hey, this is what it's all about, man. Salute to all the country boys, country girls everywhere. Let's do it one time for country boy blues. It's going down. Trail ride blues is here to stay. You hear me? 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I think it's time to go down that dirt road. Twinkle, twinkle. You ready? 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Put them children up. 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

0: King again. Hey, MDENT Films, JB, we him. Music Matters, Universal, Virgin. Hey, it's going down. But yeah, they thought we were going to get naked, didn't
1: they? They thought so.
0: No. Somebody granddaddy, you hear me?
1: I'm for the truth. Mama.
0: Yeah. Can't get naked for Nacho. You're come, come.
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Hey, what's happening? 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I have a thought for the day for you. When one door open of happiness closes, another one opens. But often we look so long at the closed door that we don't see the one which has opened for us. Remember, keep that door open for happiness. That's right. This your boy, DJ T-Rock. 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Kiss Radio. Let's get it.

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0: back. 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
1: Hey, brother. 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
0: 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What? Huh? 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
0: What?
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no, no, no, no, no, no, no, no, no, no, no, no, no, no, no, no, no, no, no, no, no, no, no, no, no, no, no, no, no, no, no, no, no, no, no, no, no, no, no, no, no, no, no, no, no, no, no, no, no, no, no, no, no, no, no, no, no, no, no, no, no, no, no, no, no, no, no, no, no, no, no, no, no, no, no, no, no, no, no, no, no, no, no, no, no, no, no, no, no, no, no, no, no, no, no, no, no, no, no, no, no, no, no, no, no, no, no, no, no, no, no, no, no, no, no, no, no, no, no, no, no, no, no, no, no, no, no, no, no, no, no, no, no, no, no, no, no, no, no, no, no, no, no, no, no, no, no, no, no, no, 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

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My name is D'Angela Goodman. Thank you so much for joining me. Sure hope you're enjoying what you hear. And as always, we have plenty more on the way. So keep listening so you can hear your favorites right here on Sunday Gospel on Kiss Radio.

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0: Well, I hope you enjoyed that last selection right here on Sunday Gospel. We have plenty more like that on the way. And I hope that you told a friend so they could tell a friend too. And they're joining us today. And we all can enjoy this great gospel music right here on KISS Radio.
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0: You've tuned into Sunday Morning Gospel. Very pleased to get Sunday morning to each and every one of you. My name is Angela Goodman. I'll be here playing the best of yesterday's and today's gospel music throughout the morning and early afternoon. I know you'll enjoy what I have planned for you, and let's get started with great gospel music like the song Kiss Radio.
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0: Once again, it's the world's famous Davis Sisters, Philadelphia, Pennsylvania. 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

0: This is Sunday Gospel on Kiss Radio. Angela Goodman here. And I hope you enjoyed that last song. We have plenty more like that on the way from folks like Nina Allen. Also music from Kurt Franklin and hopefully your favorites. 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
2: And whenever you start talking about money, I mentioned that in our Sunday school, we often talk about subtraction, the idea that if I give to God, I'm going to have less. But I want you to see today how God does math. Come with me now to the book of Luke chapter 15. In Luke chapter 15, beginning at verse number 3. In Luke 15, in verse number 3, the Bible says, Jesus, he spake this parable unto them, saying, what man of you, having 100 sheep, if he lose one of them, doth not leave the 99 in the wilderness and go after that which is lost until he find it? And when he found it, hath found it, he layeth it on his shoulders, rejoicing. And when he cometh home, he calleth together his friends and neighbors, saying unto them, rejoice with me, for I have found my sheep which was lost. I say unto you, that likewise joy shall be in heaven over one sinner that repenteth, more than over 99 just persons which need no repentance. Come with me now. We talk about the math of God's mercy. The math of God's mercy. If we're sitting in a boardroom on Wall Street, if we are looking at our Robinhood, our E-Trade, or our Fidelity accounts, and even if we were just checking our Cash App or our Zelle balance, we would all agree on one thing, that when you look at this text, the math of Jesus in this text, it doesn't add up. Imagine you are a hedge fund manager or a small business owner, you turn me down too low, trying to keep your head above the water. You have 100% of your assets sitting in front of you, and suddenly 1% goes missing. You think to yourself, maybe it's a rounding error, maybe it's a glitch in the algorithm. However, you find that 1%, you decide to leave the other 99 completely unattended on your keyboard or in the middle of the table, exposed to hackers, nosy people, predators, thieves, or other suspicious looking characters. Any financial advisor will call that a catastrophe. Any shepherd looking at this text in the first century would call this professional suicide. Jay-Z would say your business model is you have 99 problems chasing that one. But Jesus, he calls it good news. The math of God's mercy entails the value of the individual doesn't just equal the value of the group, but it outweighs it. And today we're looking at a savior who chooses to be bad at math because he loves you and me. He is the Savior who risked the entire flock to rescue the one who has wandered all, reminding us that in the kingdom of God, you are never just a percentage. God's presence is not just found in the halls of power. It's found in the wilderness experience of our lives. And as we trail the tapestry of the text today, we are going to discover that the wilderness, whatever your wilderness may be, isn't just a place where we get lost, but it's a place where we are found. When you look at the text, I don't know, something happened with this microphone, the feed, something's not right today, but I must keep going. In Luke 15, verse 1 through 7, is the parable of the lost sheep. It is the first of three stories that Jesus tells in this one chapter. The passage opens with tax collectors and social outcasts gathering to hear Jesus. The Bible said, look at verse 1 and verse number 2. The Bible said, then draw near unto him all the publicans and sinners for to hear him. And the Pharisees and scribes murmured, saying, this man receiveth sinners and eateth with them. When the tax collectors and the social outcasts had gathered around to hear Jesus, this action triggered the resentment of those who saw themselves as righteous because they felt they had done everything right. The Pharisees and the experts of the law, they grumble in offense because Jesus didn't just teach these people. He actually sat down and ate with them. Now you got to appreciate, you won't appreciate that until you understand the socio-religious climate of the first century Palestine. Table fellowship was a statement of approval and identity. When Jesus began to eat with tax collectors and sinners, he wasn't just breaking a social taboo. He was challenging the gatekeepers of the religious elite. They ridiculed him, and in response, he then posed a hypothetical scenario by conjuring up his own calculus, by triggering his own trigonometry, by mustering up his own math. Because the Bible says in verse 3 and verse number 4, and when he spake this parable unto them, saying, what man of you, having 100 sheep, if he lose one of them, doth not leave the 99 in the wilderness and go after that which is lost until he find it? Jesus asked his audience to imagine a sheep, a shepherd who had 100 sheep. When one of them went missing, the shepherd engaged in a search. He leaves the 99 in the open country to go after one lamb who was lost until he found it. And the verse number 5, the Bible says that when he had found it, he lay it on his shoulders rejoicing. Second, I need you to find out that when he found the lamb, he didn't condemn the lamb. Instead, he joyfully carried the lamb on his shoulders. And then thirdly, I need you to see that when he arrives back home, he calls his friends, his family, and his neighbors together to celebrate the recovery of his lost property. Because in verse number 6, the book says that when he had came home, he called together friends and neighbors, saying unto them, rejoice with me, for I have found my sheep which was lost. And in conclusion, Jesus explicitly sets up a comparative equation aimed at his critics. He said in verse number 7, I say unto you that likewise joy shall be in heaven over one sinner that repenteth more than over 99 just persons which need no repentance. Jesus said, I tell you in the same way that there will be more rejoicing in heaven when one sinner repents over the 99 who believe they are righteous who do not repent. It is the math hilltop of God's mercy. But Brother Pound, what does that look like? Well, I can't come right at y'all about the offering, so I got to go a different way. I got to sneak in on this thing so y'all don't see me coming. Just stay with me. I'll be there in just a moment. Well, I got 3 points I want to drop on in regards to God's math. Well, here's the first one. You plus nothing equals valuable. I said you plus nothing equals valuable. Because in verse number 4, he said, what man or man, having 100 sheep, if he lose one of them, doth not leave the 99 in the wilderness and go after that which is lost until he find it? You got to recognize, Hilltop, my beloved, you are already incredibly valuable. In our modern world, we're obsessed with the greater good. We live in a society that operates on utilitarianism. Brother Pound, that's a mighty big word. What does that mean? That's the idea that it's okay to sacrifice a few for the benefit of the many. And it's sad that in America, the home of the free and the land of the America, we usually sacrifice the poor, the vulnerable, and the marginalized. Those who have no voice, my friend, we sacrifice them for the benefit of those who are rich, those who are connected, and those who are powerful. We see this, church, in our politics. We see this in urban planning, and we even see this in our healthcare system, where we sacrifice the savings of the average citizen for the politician that will enable the government to give huge tax breaks for the ultra rich. We sacrificed the homes and the neighborhoods our parents and our grandparents constructed and built in order to make way for the economic prosperity of those who are riding the wave of gentrification. We sacrificed the health care of millions of people in order to pass one big, beautiful bill. We sacrificed the lives of our brave young men to fight a contrived war that nobody wanted in the first place. And now the president is struggling to find an off-ramp trying to get out of it. Well, let me just give you some advice. You wouldn't have to worry about getting out if you never went in. But look at verse number 4. The Bible said, what man of you, having 100 sheep, if he lose one of them, doth not leave the 99 in the wilderness and go after that which is lost until he find it? The shepherd leaves, don't miss this now. He leaves the 99 in the open country. Now you got to understand, he doesn't leave them in a gated community. He doesn't leave them in a secure sheepfold with a ring camera on every tree with security guards posted up. He leaves the 99 exposed to find just one. Young folk would say, Brother Pound, that math ain't mathin'. I come by here to tell you, in human systems, we talk about acceptable losses. Corporations do it all the time. Well, corporations say, well, we lost 1% of our customer base, but our quarterly earnings are still up 10%. How do you say target? I'm moving on. But God doesn't do acceptable losses. God's grace isn't a demographic, it's a name. God's grace isn't a demographic, it's an individual, it is a person. God values every single one of us because everybody matters to Almighty God. Regardless of social standing, regardless of your race, regardless of your status, regardless of your background, regardless of your gender, your income, your upbringing, you matter to God. The ethics of Jesus Christ is one of radical inclusivity. We exclude, but thank God, Jesus includes. We reject, but Jesus redeems. We build walls, but Jesus build bridges. We judge based on the past, but Jesus loves us based on our future. We see failure, but thank God, he sees potential. We hold grudges, but he extends grace. We are focused on the outward, but he's looking.

now they're trying to say that FAMU sits on the sixth or seventh hill. I don't care what they say, it's still up on a hill. I don't care when you graduated from Harvard or Howard, Princeton or Prairie View, whether you're Republican or Democrat, conservative or progressive, God loves everybody. And his love includes the bartender and the baker, and judges and the janitor, secretary and the senator, gardener and the governor, teacher and the technician, plumbers and the preacher, accountants and the alcoholics, doctors and drug dealers, the weed man and the worship leader. And in some churches, the worship leader is the weed man. I'm just saying. But God loves everybody. And God can use anybody. God's word often highlights the invisible personalities in our world, the Hagars, the Gomers, and others who have been pushed to life's margins. God's ear is always tuned to the frequency of the one who has been excluded. Think about it like this. If Ryan Coogler, he was the one who directed the movie Sinners, if they lost just one Oscar, which they did, the best picture, but it was still a great movie because they still won four others. But think about this. If you had three children, and if you lose one child in a crowded event, you wouldn't just stand there and say, well, I still have the other two, so I'm operating at 66%, and that ain't bad. No, you will stop the world. You will shut down that event. You would upset security. You would break protocol. You become bad at math because you will leave that two to go try to find that one. Why is that, Brother Pound? Because that one child is worth everything. Here is my point, Hilltop, today. I want you to take from this, you are not a data point. You are not a target audience. You are not a statistic. You are a story. You are not a demographic. You are a neighbor. You are not a consumer. You are a creator. You are not a user profile. You are a living soul. You are not a metric. You are a mystery. You are not a card. You are a craftsman. You are not an output. You are an original. You are not a lead. You are life. You are not an algorithm. You are an ancestor. You are a living, breathing, walking soul. You are unique, unrepeatable, miraculous manifestation of the creative intent of Almighty God. I'm just trying to tell you, you are somebody. That's what Jesse Jackson taught us a long time ago. You are somebody. And when God looks at you, God doesn't see a crowd. God sees a person. God breaks the rules of economics to secure just one soul. Now, here's my second point quickly. You plus loss equals search. Look at God's math of mercy. You plus loss equals search. Because, again, in verse number 4, he asks the rhetorical question, what man of you having 100 sheep, if he lose one of them, don't not leave the 99 in the wilderness and go after that which is lost until he find it? The lamb goes missing. But notice that the shepherd doesn't just passively wait at home and put a missing flyer on a milk carton or a telephone pole. The Bible said the shepherd goes after the lamb. And I want you to notice the text exhausts no energy speculating on how the lamb was lost. Hilltop, I hope that you're listening to me, because lambs are prone to lostness. That's what Isaiah recorded in Isaiah 53 in verse number 6. And when he said, oh, we like sheep have gone astray. Everyone has turned to his own way. Lambs are prone to lostness, not because they are mindless, but because their survival instincts have not caught up with their adventurous spirit. Their proclivity to wander is a mix of biological curiosity and a lack of directional instinctiveness, because lambs are selective grazers. A lamb might see a particular green clover, a wild flower just a few feet away, and they will put their head down and they just start eating. They move from one patch to the next, and because they lack spatial awareness, they can easily graze their way into a valley without realizing that the rest of the flock has moved in the opposite direction. How did you get lost, little lamb? I sure he was saying

0: was just nibbling. You see, a lamb usually doesn't get lost on purpose. It gets lost one blade at a time. Little lamb, what happened? I was just nibbling. We don't get lost ourselves usually all at once. We get lost because we're just nibbling. How did you mess up your marriage? I was just nibbling. How did you get addicted? I was just nibbling. How did you ruin your finances? I was just nibbling. Maybe the lamb didn't leave the flock hilltop. Maybe the flock left the lamb. The lamb maybe couldn't keep up, couldn't pay up, or wouldn't shut up. So how do you get lost, little lamb? Because lambs are naturally inquisitive. They wander off to investigate, whether it's a moving insect or sound of running water, or they may see a hole in the fence. By the time the novelty wears off, the lamb looks up and he realizes the flock is already gone. Did the lamb leave the flock, or did the flock leave the lamb? Because lambs are little, which make the entire world that much more treacherous. They can easily fall into a creek or into a ditch, get their wool snagged into some thickets or some thorns, in which case the lamb is not wandering, but is trapped while the flock just moves away. How did you get lost, little lamb? We're not sure. But what we do know is simply this, that the shepherd didn't wait for the lamb to wander his way back into the flock. The shepherd seized the initiative. He went to look for the one lamb. And this, my friend, is the primary work of the leaders of the church. But because the Bible does say, in Hebrews 13 and verse number 17, the Bible says, obey them that had a rule over you and submit yourselves. Watch this. For they watch for your souls, as the Bible says, as they must give account. There has to be an accounting. And we who follow that chief shepherd, my friend, the job is to look for lambs. Members, also don't neglect your responsibility. Because Hebrews 10:25, when the Bible said, not forsaking the assembly of yourselves together, as the manner of some is, here it is, but exhorting one another, so much the more as you see the day approaching. Members should be looking too for lambs, encouraging them. See, our aim is to go after those who've gone astray. The lamb didn't find his own way back. The shepherd searched for them. And I'm just thankful today that my Lord took the initiative long before we were seeking him, that he came looking for us. Thank you, Lord, for seeking us. In Luke 19, in verse number 10, the Bible said, the Son of Man is come to seek and to save that which was lost. You and I were lost, but thank God the Lord found us. We were thirsty and he satisfied. We were hungry and he fed us. We were troubled and he calmed us. We were empty and he filled us. We had questions and the Lord answered them. The Lord found us indebted and paid for us. He found us battling and fought for us. He found us burdened and lifted us. He found us desperate and relieved us. He found us traumatized and he healed us. The Lord found me. I was lost and undone without God and his son, but the Lord found me. Is there anybody here, Hilltop, to recognize the fact the only way you're making it is because the Lord found you, and now you're making it on his mercy? I'm making it today on mercy. I may not have it all together. I am what I am. I am where I am. I am who I am. I have what I have all by the mercy of God. Just thinking about how God found you should cause you to thank him today. Not, my friend, you didn't find him, but he found you. Some folks say, well, I have to find the Lord. No, that's the wrong approach, because the Bible tells us that he comes looking. He comes looking for us. Luke 15 and verse number 5, the Bible says, and when he had found it, he layeth on his shoulders, and the Bible says, rejoicing. This is my favorite part of the text. It's where the math of mercy is calculated. It says, when he finds it. I want you to notice that, Hilltop, not if he finds it, but when he finds it. He joyfully puts it on his shoulders, and then he goes home. I'm glad today that the Lord will find you. Jesus, my Savior from Bethlehem, came laid in a manger of sorrow and shame. Oh, it was wonderful. Blessed be his name. I'm glad Jesus came seeking for me, And the reason why is because you and I, you are worth the search. I said you are worth the search. Listen to the Bible, Romans 5 and verse number 8. But God commended his love toward us, and that while we were yet sinners, Christ died for, where is Anthony Brown? The other Anthony Brown. When I need him, Anthony Brown said, you thought I was worth saving. You came and changed my life. You thought I was worth keeping, so you cleaned me up inside. You thought I was a die for, so you sacrificed your life so I could be free, so I could be whole, so I could tell everyone I know, the Lord Hilltop, the Lord, he found me. And God has a long track record of finding people. Didn't he find Adam and Eve when they were hiding behind some fig leaf? Didn't he find Moses on the backside of a Midian mountain? Didn't he find Gideon hiding in a wine press? Didn't he find Elijah shivering in a cave? Didn't he find David in a sheep pen? Didn't he find Jonah on a cruise ship going the wrong direction? Didn't he find Peter warming by a fire, soaking in the shame of his own denial? Didn't he find Paul on the road to Damascus? Didn't he find Zacchaeus, who was up in a sycamore tree, and in the same way during the days of our lives? I'm glad that the Lord found me. And then the Bible said, I can't hold you long. I'm getting to the offering in just a minute. The Bible said in Luke 15 and verse 5 and 6, and when he had found it, he laid on his shoulders rejoicing. And when he cometh home, he calleth together his friends and his neighbors, saying unto them, rejoice with me, for I have found my sheep which was lost. Now the shepherd found the lamb. And notice what he does not do. He doesn't locate the lamb and then starts a performance review. He doesn't put the lamb on a performance improvement plan. He doesn't make the lamb walk back on his own. The text says he carried the lamb back. Thank God for the grace of God. When someone gives us of themselves lovingly, I'm glad, church, that is called grace. How do we respond to God's grace? We respond to God's grace by being gracious to him. And I just need to show you this, Hilltop, my beloved, because whenever we give to God, God gives to us, it's called grace. And when you and I give back to God, it's called grace. Look at your Bible, 2 Corinthians chapter 8 and verse number 1. Moreover, brethren, we do you to know of the grace of God bestowed on the churches of Macedonia, how that in great trial of affliction, the abundance of their joy and their deep poverty abounded unto the riches of their liberality. For in their ability I bear witness, yea, and beyond their ability, they were willing of themselves, praying us with much entreaty that we will receive from them the gift. Take unto us the fellowship of the ministering of the saints. And this they did, not as we had hoped, but first gave their own selves to the Lord and unto us by the will of God, insomuch that we desire Titus, that as he had begun, so he would also finish in you the same grace also. Their giving was called grace. Look at the next verse. Therefore, as you abound in everything, in faith, in utterance, and knowledge, and in all diligence, and in your love to us, see that you abound in this grace also. Church, you meet grace with grace. If God has been gracious to you, you ought to be so happy to be gracious to God. And when we were at our weakest, it was God's grace, not some GPS. It was God's grace that told us how we can make it back home. It's a Savior. Thank God his grace is a Savior on his side. It's a Savior that meets you where you are. And thank God it'll carry you back home. Thank God for grace. But I need you to understand how God gave to us. God didn't just nickel and dime us. God gave us the best that heaven had. And the Bible said in Titus 2 and verse number 11, Bible said, for the grace of God, Bible said that bringeth salvation. That's how much God loved us. He loved us so much. And so the Bible says that God's grace provided us deliverance from our sin. Bible said this grace brings the deliverance or salvation. And God said it appeared unto all men. He wants everybody to be saved. Thank you, Lord, for showing up for us. And then I need to tell you, you want to see love personified. It's showing up. It's the idea of love showing up when Jesus makes an appearance. Look at the Bible in Hebrews 9 and verse number 24. Look at his appearance. The Bible said, for Christ is not entered into the holy places made with hands, which are figures of the truth, but he was in heaven itself. Now to appear. Why is he there at Hilltop? He appears in the presence of God for us. He was there in God's presence in heaven for us. He made an appearance, but that's not all. But the Bible said, not yet, that he should offer himself often as a high priest entered into the holy place every year with the blood of others. For then he must often have suffered since the foundation of the world. But now, once, Bible says, in the end of the world, had he, that's the second appearance. The first one with God, the second appearance. But he has appeared to put away sin by the sacrifice of himself. That's the second appearance. And church, what is this? Nothing but love. He loved us, talked about us with the Father, came down here and showed us love. But then, church, the Bible said there's a third appearance of Jesus Christ. Because verse 27 says, and that is appointed unto men once to die, but after this, the judgment. For Christ was once offered to bear the sins of many, and unto them that look for him shall he appear the second time without sin unto salvation. My friend, I come by to tell you there's nothing but love here. He's not coming the second time in sinful flesh, but he's coming, church, not in the bodily form, what the Hebrew writer is saying, but he's coming to take us to be home with God. And I just come by here to tell you, Hilltop, what price can you put on what the Lord has done for us? I want to say to you, members of the body of Christ, it's time to come home. You come home because the Lord loves you. Don't you allow people and their thoughts to keep you away from God. People can't save you. The only one that can save you is the Lord. Having heard the gospel of Jesus Christ, how Jesus died, was buried, rose again the third day, believe that with all of your heart. You got to believe the gospel, because there's no other way to be saved but through the gospel of Jesus Christ. The Bible, Romans 1 verse number 16, having heard the gospel, believe it. Acts 15, 7. Repent of all your sins. Luke 13, verse 3 and 5. Confess faith in the fact that Jesus is God's son. My friend, I ask you that one question. Do you believe that Jesus Christ is the Son of God? If you believe that, then, my friend, make that confession, and then we're going to baptize you in water for the remission of your sin. Live faithful unto death, and the Lord promised he'll give you a crown of life.
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0: We're Kiss Radio, and this is Sunday Gospel. Sometimes we take it old school, sometimes we take it new school, with gospel music from yesterday and today. Good example of what I'm talking about is this next song, right here on Kiss Radio.
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this is what it said. For mowing the yard, $5. And for making up my own bed this week, $1. For going to the store, 50 cents. And playing with little brother while you went shopping, 25 cents. Taking out the trash, $1. And for getting a good report card, $5. And for raking the yard,

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This is Angela Goodman. Right now, I'd like to invite all area churches, those who have ministries or community events that would like to be a part of Sunday Gospel. All you have to do is reach out to Frankie Grover at 863-370-5104. 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Frankie will be more than happy to set you up with an advertising schedule so that your ministry or your community event is heard throughout our Lakeland community and the world. 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

0: This is where you hear great gospel music from yesterday and today. We play it from 6 a.m. until 12 noon on Sundays. It's called Sunday Gospel. And thank you for joining me. Don't forget to tell a friend so they can tell a friend too. We're here each and every Sunday so they can enjoy this great gospel music with us right here on KISS Radio.
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praise him right now. If my friend, Pastor Marvin Winans, was here right now, you know what he would say? Ain't no need to worry what the night is gonna bring. It'll be all over in the morning.

Yes, it is. Yes, it is. Hey. Cry your last tears.

0: 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You know, there's something special about gospel music, the way it makes you feel, the way it encourages you, the way that it uplifts you, and is always great to hear. And here's another one right here on KISS Radio.
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Jesus. You've tuned into Sunday Gospel on KISS Radio, where you can hear quartet music, you can hear quiet music, you can hear contemporary gospel music, and you can hear today's gospel music right here. And a good example of what I'm talking about is coming up next, right here on KISS Radio.

There was a family on their way down south, and they had gone as far as they could go, and they made their way, and they were driving on a dirt road. Storm came, the lightning started flashing. The young man that was driving the car lost control of the automobile, ran off the road, and everybody was all right except him. They got out of the car, and just across the dirt road was a white house. They took him across there to that white house and knocked on the door, and the white lady came to the door and said, "Can I help you?" They said, "Ma'am, if you just let us, our brother just got in an accident. We want to just come in and make a telephone call. We want to call the doctor." They walked in, and daughter got on the phone, and the phone kept ringing, and there was no answer. Finally, somebody picked up the phone and said, "I'm sorry, but the doctor's not here. He's out on his rounds." Somebody say yes here. Well, the daughter put that phone down and went back into the living room, and the little children, they were sitting there crying. They were all sitting there crying. And by that time, grandmama had got out of the car. She made her way across that dirt road, and she walked up to it and just opened up the screen door, and she peeped in and she said, "How's my son doing?" And they told her, said, "Mama, we tried to call the doctor, but he was out on his rounds." She said, "Child, let me come in." She walked in and she looked at that white lady. She said, "Ma'am, do you have a closet?" She said, "Ma'am, do you have a closet?" The white lady looked at her and said, "If you want to use the phone, you can use the phone." She said, "No, ma'am, I don't want to use the phone, but I want to call my doctor, and I need to go to your closet." Wait a minute. She made her way to that closet, and there was just enough room for her to get in there. She walked in that closet. The children were walking behind her. She walked in that closet, and she closed the door, and before she talked to the Lord, she said this.

room.

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Now, if you know he's a doctor, let me hear you say yes. Well, grandmama came out that closet and she made her way back to the living room. And everybody was just singing and praising the Lord. The children had gotten happy. The white lady had got happy. And while they were praising the Lord, there come a knock on the door. There was a knock on the door. They were just praising the Lord. Daughter ran to the door and said, "Who is it?" The man that was standing at the door said, "Listen, little girl, I'm the doctor. If you don't mind, I was just in these bars and I needed a place to turn into. Would you mind if I come in?" He walked in that room

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Let me hear you say yes. If you're going to be a doctor, say yes. If you don't mind, help us sing one chorus. Hey, there's joy. Come on, say it. In the room. Come on, everybody.

God wanted America to know that there was an old lady in Statesboro, Georgia, that knew what it was to have Jesus to come in a room

0: 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My name is Andrea Goodman. Right now, we're about to take it old school. I think you'll enjoy the selection that we've decided to play for you this morning. It takes you back with memories back in the day that when gospel music was a little different from what it is now. 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
6: What do you know about Blind Willie Johnson?
7: Blind Willie Johnson was a personal pal of mine. He and I played together over many different cities, parts of the states and different parts of the country, from Maine to the Mobile Bay. But I returned and parted from him in Union, Missouri. He and I met up again in Little Rock, Arkansas.
6: Well, now, what do you consider his best music?
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6: And you think Blind Willie Johnson is dead, do you?
7: I think Blind Willie Johnson is dead, according to a letter I got from his wife. But he was a very good friend of mine, and he was a notable singer in his type of singing.
6: Did he play a 12-string guitar?
7: Only a 6-string guitar.
6: Was he a good guitar picker?
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We're getting ready to do a song that was written by Reverend Calvin Bernard Rhone. And I want y'all to know he's got a hot one coming out on Tremaine's new album. And so I was at her recording and told Calvin, I put him to the side. I said, all right, go back in the closet and pull out another one. And we doctored it up a little. You know, I had to put my little touch to it. Y'all know it. But we'd like to sing this song for you. I can't tell it all. Have y'all ever just had so many blessings from God till when you tried to tell somebody, the tears would just start rolling up and you couldn't even find the right words to say? But that's what's happening with me tonight. Listen, this is a dream. I never thought this would ever happen. So I'm praising God in my spirit. And he's been so good, I can't tell it all. Woo! God's been good, y'all. I know he's been good. I'll tell you the truth. How many of you out there know God's been good, huh? Listen.

They're the

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0: We're Kiss Radio, and this is Sunday Gospel. Sometimes we take it old school, sometimes we take it new school, with gospel music from yesterday and today. Good example of what I'm talking about is this next song, right here on Kiss Radio.
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6: Hey, I'm Keith Wonderboy Johnson. Somebody out there listening to me might be feeling like me. 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

Never Give Up, a tribute to Women's History Month, March 2026. In the Gospel according to Luke, chapter 18, verse 1 through 7, we find the parable of the widow and the unjust judge. In the New Revised Standard Version, the scripture reads thusly: Then Jesus told them a parable about their need to pray always and not to lose heart. He said, In a certain city, there was a judge who neither feared God nor had respect for people. In that city, there was a widow who kept coming to him and saying, Grant me justice against my opponent. For a while, he refused. But later he said to himself, Though I have no fear of God and no respect for anyone, yet because this widow keeps bothering me, I will grant her justice so that she may not wear me out by continually coming. And the Lord said, Listen to what the unjust judge says. And will not God grant justice to his chosen ones who cry to him day and night? Will he delay long in helping them? In our scriptural passage, a parable found in the Gospel of Luke, we find a persistent widow, a poor, powerless, often overlooked and neglected person, who persists in nagging a corrupt, indifferent, self-centered, and powerful person, the judge, to do justice for her. According to Frank L. Stanton of the Atlanta Constitution, he summarized it this way: The weather conditions may not have been perfect, but she kept coming. Some mornings, she didn't feel well, possibly suffering sleep deprivation, but she was worried and afraid of what the future might hold, and she kept coming. No one would go with her. Instead, they talked about her, saying, Child, I don't know why she keeps making a fool of herself, but she kept coming. She kept coming because she believed what had been taught and written, that persons holding a position of authority, power, and leadership are obligated to work justly and fairly, especially on behalf of the poor, the less fortunate, and the weak. Jesus, on the other hand, clarifies the focus and purpose in relating this parable in the very first verse of the scriptural text. The focus being that we are to pray always and not lose heart. You and I, or the hearers of this parable, are identified with the widow, whereas the prayed to person, the judge, is identified with God. And yes, we agree, that is a very unlikely combination. However, the point is that if persistence pays off with an unmerciful and corrupt human authority of limited power, how much more will persistence pay off with a merciful, just God of infinite power? The purpose of the parable is to encourage us, you and me, as Christians, to persevere, be persistent, never give up, never give up our faith against all odds. When we consider worldly authorities, in this case, the corrupt judge, we must remember that God is at work, even in this earthly realm in which we live, a corrupt world. The purpose of the parable, as we stated, to encourage Christians to persevere in their faith against all odds. There are some other applications
that we might note? Number one, first of all, the juxtaposition of a corrupt judge with a just God implies that God's will is at work even in a corrupt world. The judge's job is to do justice, and by God, he will do justice by the time the widow is finished with him. Elsewhere in the Bible, it teaches that civil authorities serve by God's authorization, whether they acknowledge it or not. John 19 and 11, Romans 13 and 1, 1 Peter 2 and 13. So there is hope that even in the midst of systematic injustice, justice may be done. A Christian leader's job is to work toward that hope at all times. We cannot right every wrong in the world in our lifetime, but we can never give up hope and never stop working for the greater good. Never stop working for the greater good in the midst of an imperfect system. Legislators, for example, seldom have a choice of voting for a good bill versus a bad bill. Usually the best they can do is to vote for bills that do more good than bad. But they must continually look for opportunities to bring bills to a vote that do even less harm and even more good. The second application or point is that only God can bring about justice in a corrupt world. That is why we must pray and not give up in our work. God can bring miraculous justice in a corrupt world, just as God can bring miraculous healing in a sick world. Suddenly, the Berlin Wall opens. The apartheid regime crumbles. Peace breaks out. In the parable of the persistent widow, God does not intervene directly. The widow's persistence alone leads the judge to act justly. But Jesus indicates that God is the unseen actor. Will not God grant justice for his chosen ones who cry to him day and night? Luke 18 and 7. As we celebrate Women's History Month in March 2026, we wish to recognize two widows who kept coming and never gave up. Merle Evers, the widow of Medgar Evers, slain civil rights activist and the first NAACP field secretary in Mississippi. And Coretta Scott King, widow of Martin Luther King Jr., assassinated Baptist minister and activist who became the most visible spokesperson in the civil rights movement from 1955 to 1968. Coretta Scott King, as we often known and refer to her, was devoted much of her life to spreading her husband's philosophy of nonviolence. Just days after his death, as a matter of fact, Coretta led a march on behalf of sanitation workers in Memphis, Tennessee. Later that month, she stood for her husband at the anti-Vietnam War rally in New York in May of 68. She helped to launch the Poor People's Campaign and therefore participated in numerous anti-poverty efforts. With deep commitment to preserving King's legacy, almost immediately, Coretta Scott began mobilizing support
for Martin Luther King Jr. Senior Center, rather, for Nonviolent Social Change. As a founding president of the King Center, she guided its construction next to Ebenezer Baptist Church, where King had served as co-pastor with his father, Martin Luther King Sr. Throughout the 1970s and the 1980s, Coretta Scott King continued to speak publicly and write nationally syndicated columns and began efforts to establish a national holiday in honor of her husband. In 1983, she led efforts that brought more than tens of thousands of demonstrators to Washington, D.C. to commemorate the 20th anniversary of the 1963 March on Washington for Jobs and Freedom, where King had delivered his famous I Have a Dream speech. During the 80s, Coretta Scott King reaffirmed her long-standing opposition to South African apartheid, participating in a series of sit-ins and protests in Washington that prompted nationwide demonstrations against South African racial policies. Yes, Coretta Scott King, widow of Martin Luther King, kept coming. She kept coming for 28 years before Martin Luther King Jr. Day would be recognized as a national holiday. Medgar Evers' widow, Merle Evers, on the night of June 12, 1963, the dreaded happened. Shots rang out in front of the Everts' home. As the kids crawled on the floor to the bedroom, Merle went to the front door, and Medgar was lying there in a pool of blood, dying from a gunshot wound. A suspect was immediately emerged and arrested. A sniper rifle left on the scene of the crime was traced back to Byron De La Beckwith, a rabid segregationist who belonged to the White Citizens Council, and he was known to hate Black people. The FBI traced the site that the killer had used to Beckwith. Beckwith was arrested about a week after the murder, but his prosecution was flawed from the start. The all-white, all-male jury heard multiple arguments that Beckwith could not have murdered Evers, including an elaborate alibi and claims that three men, not one, had carried out the murder. They even saw Ross Barnett, the segregationist and the sitting governor of Mississippi. They saw

which the Ku Klux Klan packed the gallery and burned crosses all around Jackson. And, of course, as one might guess, that trial also resulted in the same verdict. Over the years, Merle continued to speak out. She poured her anger into civil rights causes. She raised funds on behalf of the NAACP. This widow of Medgar Evers, over the years, even ran for Congress. She did remarry and she left Mississippi. But Merle, whenever she came back, she asked, what has been done to put Beckwith behind bars? And she pressed officials to keep looking, keep digging for new evidence. Merle never gave up. Then, in 1989, more evidence did emerge. In addition to that, there were new witnesses that were located. And as was pointed out, as time progressed, persons really found the courage to come forward that they did not have earlier in the 60s. So in 1994, Beckwith finally stood for his third trial. Still defiant, he came to court every day wearing a Confederate flag pin. This time, however, the jury was more racially diverse. And this time, they agreed on a different verdict. When the guilty verdict was read, widow of Medgar Evers, Merle Evers, Williams is her name now, she wept profusely. And afterward, the Los Angeles Times reported that Merle jumped for joy, then looked up to the sky saying, Medgar, I've gone the last mile of the way. Yes, she went the last mile of the way for justice to the unjust judges. And for 30 years, widow Medgar Evers kept coming. For 30 years, she kept coming. There's a poem entitled Keep A Going that has been a part of our makeup over the years and one that has continued to encourage. And it says, some men fail and quit, some succeed and quit. The wise refuse to quit, whether they fail or succeed. If you strike a thorn or rose, keep a going. If it hails or if it snows, keep a going. Tain't no use to sit and whine when the fish ain't on your line. Bait your hook and keep on trying. Keep a going. Keep a going when the weather kills your crop. Keep a going. When you stumble from the top, keep a going. Suppose you are out of every dime. Being so ain't no crime. Tell the world you're feeling prime. Keep a going. When it looks like all is up, keep a going. Drain the sweetness from the cup. Keep a going. See the wild birds on the wing. Hear the bells that sweetly ring. When you feel like sighing, sing. Keep a going. May we be encouraged by the widow's parable in the Gospel of Luke and by the sacrificial lives and examples of the historical widows that we celebrate today. Coretta Scott King and Merle Evers Williams. May we be encouraged by this widow's parable in the Gospel of Luke. Never give up.

0: 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Never give up caring for the widow, the orphans, and the poor. Never give up being a voice for the voiceless. Never give up protecting, voting, and other inalienable rights as an American citizen. Never give up fighting for justice and equality. Never, never give up.
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0: This is Sunday Gospel on Kiss Radio. Angela Goodman here. And I hope you enjoyed that last song. We have plenty more like that on the way from folks like Nina Allen. Also music from Kurt Franklin and hopefully your favorites. Let's continue with more of the best of yesterday's and today's gospel music right here on Kiss Radio.
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0: May I have your attention for just a moment? 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Are you looking for a new career opportunity? 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

0: You've tuned in to KISS Radio and Sunday Gospel. My name is D'Angela Goodman. Thank you so much for joining me. Sure hope you're enjoying what you hear. And as always, we have plenty more on the way. So keep listening so you can hear your favorites right here on Sunday Gospel on KISS Radio.
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0: You've tuned into Sunday Morning Gospel. Very pleased to get Sunday morning to each and every one of you. My name is Angela Goodman. I'll be here playing the best of yesterday's and today's gospel music throughout the morning and early afternoon. I know you'll enjoy what I have planned for you. And let's get started with great gospel music like the song Kiss Radio.
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5: 50 over 50 years, the sensational Nightingales have been proclaiming our Lord and Savior, Jesus Christ. All that time, I wasn't living the life I was singing about. I was playing church, saying, Lord, Lord, from my lips, but my heart was far from God. We can fool man sometimes, but we can't fool God no time. Is it indeed time out for playing church? Mother told me, said, son, don't you play with God like that. It's too dangerous. Then mother said something to me. I never will forget it as long as I live. Mother will look at me straight in the eye. She said, son, listen, don't you know you can sing a lie just as well as you can tell one? Time out for playing church. I laid my hands on mother's forehead in the casket. Spoke to her spirit. I said, Mother, I'm going to be at that meeting one of these days to see you and greet you. There's going to be a great meeting, and I want to be at the meeting. Hallelujah. Come on.

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2: And whenever you start talking about money, I mentioned that in our Sunday school, we often talk about subtraction, the idea that if I give to God, I'm going to have less. But I want you to see today how God does math. Come with me now to the book of Luke chapter 15. In Luke chapter 15, beginning at verse number 3. In Luke 15, in verse number 3, the Bible says, Jesus, he spake this parable unto them, saying, what man of you, having 100 sheep, if he lose one of them, doth not leave the 99 in the wilderness and go after that which is lost until he find it? And when he found it, hath found it, he layeth it on his shoulders, rejoicing. And when he cometh home, he calleth together his friends and neighbors, saying unto them, rejoice with me, for I have found my sheep which was lost. I say unto you, that likewise joy shall be in heaven over one sinner that repenteth, more than over 99 just persons which need no repentance. Come with me now. We talk about the math of God's mercy. The math of God's mercy. If we're sitting in a boardroom on Wall Street, if we are looking at our Robinhood, our E-Trade, or our Fidelity accounts, and even if we were just checking our Cash App or our Zelle balance, we would all agree on one thing, that when you look at this text, the math of Jesus in this text, it doesn't add up. Imagine you are a hedge fund manager or a small business owner. You turn me down too low. Trying to keep your head above the water. You have 100% of your assets sitting in front of you, and suddenly 1% goes missing. You think to yourself, maybe it's a rounding error. Maybe it's a glitch in the algorithm. However, you find that 1%, you decide to leave the other 99 completely unattended on your keyboard or in the middle of the table, exposed to hackers, nosy people, predators, thieves, or other suspicious-looking characters. Any financial advisor will call that a catastrophe. Any shepherd looking at this text in the first century would call this professional suicide. Jay-Z would say your business model is you have 99 problems chasing that one. But Jesus, he calls it good news. The math of God's mercy entails the value of the individual doesn't just equal the value of the group, but it outweighs it. And today we're looking at a Savior who chooses to be bad at math because he loves you and me. He is the Savior who risked the entire flock to rescue the one who has wandered off, reminding us that in the kingdom of God, you are never just a percentage. God's presence is not just found in the halls of power. It's found in the wilderness experience of our lives. And as we trail the tapestry of the text today, we are going to discover that the wilderness, whatever your wilderness may be, isn't just a place where we get lost, but it's a place where we are found. When you look at the text, I don't know, something happened with this microphone, the feed, something's not right today, but I'm gonna keep going. In Luke 15, verse 1-7, is the parable of the lost sheep. It is the first of three stories that Jesus tells in this one chapter. The passage opens with tax collectors and social outcasts gathering to hear Jesus. The Bible said, look at verse 1 and verse number 2. The Bible said, then draw near unto him all the publicans and sinners for to hear him. And the Pharisees and scribes murmured, saying, this man receiveth sinners and eateth with them. When the tax collectors and the social outcasts had gathered around to hear Jesus, this triggers This action triggered the resentment of those who saw themselves as righteous because they felt they had done everything right. The Pharisees and the experts of the law, they grumbled in offense because Jesus didn't just teach these people, he actually sat down and ate with them. Now you got to appreciate, you won't appreciate that until you understand the socio-religious climate of the first century Palestine. Table fellowship was a statement of approval and identity. When Jesus began to eat with tax collectors and sinners, he wasn't just breaking a social taboo. He was challenging the gatekeepers of the religious elite. They ridiculed him, and in response, he then posed a hypothetical scenario by conjuring up his own calculus, by triggering his own trigonometry, by mustering up his own math. Because the Bible says in verse 3 and verse number 4, and when he spake this parable unto them, saying, what man of you, having 100 sheep, if he lose one of them, doth not leave the 99 in the wilderness and go after that which is lost until he find it? Jesus asked his audience to imagine a sheep, a shepherd who had 100 sheep. When one of them went missing, the shepherd engaged in a search. He leaves the 99 in the open country to go after one lamb who was lost until he found it. And the verse number 5, the Bible says that when he had found it, he lay it on his shoulders rejoicing. Second, I need you to find out that when he found the lamb, he didn't condemn the lamb. Instead, he joyfully carried the lamb on his shoulders. And then thirdly, I need you to see that when he arrives back home, he calls his friends, his family, and his neighbors together to celebrate the recovery of his lost property. Because in verse number 6, the book says that when he had came home, he called together friends and neighbors, saying unto them, rejoice with me, for I have found my sheep which was lost. And in conclusion, Jesus explicitly sets up a comparative equation aimed at his critics. He said in verse number 7, I say unto you that likewise joy shall be in heaven over one sinner that repenteth more than over 99 just persons which need no repentance. Jesus said, I tell you in the same way that there will be more rejoicing in heaven when one sinner repents over the 99 who believe they are righteous who do not repent. It is the math hilltop of God's mercy. But Brother Pound, what does that look like? Well, I can't come right at y'all about the offering, so I got to go a different way. I got to sneak in on this thing so y'all don't see me coming. Just stay with me. I'll be there in just a moment. Well, I got 3 points I want to drop on in regards to God's math. Well, here's the first one. You plus nothing equals valuable. I said you plus nothing equals valuable. Because in verse number 4, he said, what man or man, having 100 sheep, if he lose one of them, doth not leave the 99 in the wilderness and go after that which is lost until he find it? You got to recognize, Hilltop, my beloved, you are already incredibly valuable. In our modern world, we're obsessed with the greater good. We live in a society that operates on utilitarianism. Brother Pound, that's a mighty big word. What does that mean? That's the idea that it's okay to sacrifice a few for the benefit of the many. And it's sad that in America, the home of the free and the land of the America, we usually sacrifice the poor, the vulnerable, and the marginalized. Those who have no voice, my friend, we sacrifice them for the benefit of those who are rich, those who are connected, and those who are powerful. We see this, church, in our politics. We see this in urban planning, and we even see this in our healthcare system, where we sacrifice the savings of the average citizen for the politician that will enable the government to give huge tax breaks for the ultra rich. We sacrifice the homes and the neighborhoods our parents and our grandparents constructed and built in order to make way for the economic prosperity of those who are riding the wave of gentrification. We sacrifice the health care of millions of people in order to pass one big, beautiful bill. We sacrifice the lives of our brave young men to to fight a contrived war that nobody wanted in the first place. And now the president is struggling to find an off-ramp trying to get out of it. Well, let me just give you some advice. You wouldn't have to worry about getting out if you never went in. But look at verse number 4. The Bible said, what man of you, having 100 sheep, if he lose one of them, doth not leave the 99 in the wilderness and go after that which is lost until he find it? The shepherd leaves, don't miss this now, he leaves the 99 in the open country. Now you got to understand, he doesn't leave them in a gated community. He doesn't leave them in a secure sheepfold with a ring camera on every tree with security guards posted up. He leaves the 99 exposed to find just one. Young folk would say, Brother Pound, that math ain't mathin'. I come by here to tell you, in human systems, we talk about acceptable losses. Corporations do it all the time. Well, corporations say, well, we lost 1% of our customer base, but our quarterly earnings are still up 10%. How do you say target? I'm moving on. But God doesn't do acceptable losses. God's grace isn't a demographic, it's a name. God's grace isn't a demographic, it's an individual, it is a person. God values every single one of us because everybody matters to Almighty God. Regardless of social standing, regardless of your race, regardless of your status, regardless of your background, regardless of your gender, your income, your upbringing, you matter to God. The ethics of Jesus Christ is one of radical inclusivity. We exclude, but thank God, Jesus includes. We reject, but Jesus redeems. We build walls, but Jesus build bridges. We judge based on the past, but Jesus loves us based on our future. We see failure, but thank God, he sees potential. We hold grudges, but he extends grace. We are focused on the outward, but he's looking at our heart. God loves everybody, and God can use anybody. Hilltop, that includes the rich and the poor, the white and the black, Hispanic and the Asian, the young and the old, the sick and the healthy, those who graduated from school in the valley or from the school that sitteth on the highest of seven hills. And now they're trying to say that fam, you sits on the sixth or seventh hill. I don't care what they say, it's still up on a hill. I don't care when you graduated from Harvard or Howard, Princeton or Prairie View, whether you're Republican or Democrat, conservative or progressive, God loves everybody. And his love includes the bartender and the baker, and judges and the janitor, secretary and the senator, gardener and the governor, teacher and the technician, plumbers and the preacher, accountants and the alcoholics, doctors and drug dealers, the weed man and the worship leader. And in some churches, the worship leader is the weed man. I'm just saying. But God loves everybody. And God can use anybody. God's word often highlights the invisible personalities in our world, the Hagars, the Gomers, and others who have been pushed to life's margins. God's ear is always tuned to the frequency of the one who has been excluded. Think about it like this. If Ryan Coogler, he was the one who directed the movie Sinners, if they lost just one Oscar, which they did, the best picture, but it was still a great movie because they still won four others. But think about this. If you had three children, and if you lose one child in a crowded event, you wouldn't just stand there and say, well, I still have the other two, so I'm operating at 66%, and that ain't bad. No, you will stop the world. You will shut down that event. You would upset security. You would break protocol. You become bad at math because you will leave that two to go try to find that one. Why is that, Brother Pound? Because that one child is worth everything. Here is my point, Hilltop, today. I want you to take from this, you are not a data point. You are not a target audience. You are not a statistic. You are a story. You are not a demographic. You are a neighbor. You are not a consumer. You are a creator. You are not a user profile. You are a living soul. You are not a metric. You are a mystery. You are not a card. You are a craftsman. You are not an output. You are an original. You are not a lead. You are life. You are not an algorithm. You are an ancestor. You are a living, breathing, walking soul. You are unique, unrepeatable, miraculous manifestation of the creative intent of Almighty God. I'm just trying to tell you, you are somebody. That's what Jesse Jackson taught us a long time ago. You are somebody. And when God looks at you, God doesn't see a crowd. God sees a person. God breaks the rules of economics to secure just one soul. Now, here

till he find it. The lamb goes missing. But notice that the shepherd doesn't just passively wait at home and put a missing flyer on a milk carton or a telephone pole. The Bible said the shepherd goes after the lamb. And I want you to notice the text exhausts no energy speculating on how the lamb was lost. Hilltop, I hope that you're listening to me, because lambs are prone to lostness. That's what Isaiah recorded in Isaiah 53 and verse number 6. And when he said, "Oh, we like sheep have gone astray. Everyone has turned to his own way." Lambs are prone to lostness, not because they are mindless, but because their survival instincts have not caught up with their adventurous spirit. Their proclivity to wander is a mix of biological curiosity and a lack of directional instinctiveness, because lambs are selective grazers. A lamb might see a particular green clover, a wild flower just a few feet away, and they will put their head down and they just start eating. They move from one patch to the next, and because they lack spatial awareness, they can easily graze their way into a valley without realizing that the rest of the flock has moved in the opposite direction. "How did you get lost, little lamb?" I sure he would say, I was just nibbling. You see, a lamb usually doesn't get lost on purpose. It gets lost one blade at a time. "Little lamb, what happened? I was just nibbling." We don't get lost ourselves usually all at once. We get lost because we're just nibbling. How did you mess up your marriage? I was just nibbling. How did you get addicted? I was just nibbling. How did you ruin your finances? I was just nibbling. Maybe the lamb didn't leave the flock, Hilltop. Maybe the flock left the lamb. The lamb maybe couldn't keep up, couldn't pay up, or wouldn't shut up. So how do you get lost, little lamb? Because lambs are naturally inquisitive. They wander off to investigate, whether it's a moving insect or sound of running water, or they may see a hole in the fence. By the time the novelty wears off, the lamb looks up and he realizes the flock is already gone. Did the lamb leave the flock, or did the flock leave the lamb? Because lambs are little, which make the entire world that much more treacherous. They can easily fall into a creek or into a ditch, get their wool snagged into some thickets or some thorns, in which case the lamb is not wandering, but is trapped, while the flock just moves away. How did you get lost, little lamb? We're not sure. But what we do know is simply this, that the shepherd didn't wait for the lamb to wander his way back into the flock. The shepherd seized the initiative. He went to look for the one lamb. And this, my friend, is the primary work of the leaders of the church. But because the Bible does say, in Hebrews 13 and verse number 17, the Bible says, "Obey them that had a rule over you and submit yourselves." Watch this. "For they watch for your souls," as the Bible says, "as they must give account." There has to be an accounting. And we who follow that chief shepherd, my friend, the job is to look for lambs. Members, also don't neglect your responsibility. Because Hebrews 10:25, when the Bible said, "Not forsaking the assembly of yourselves together, as the manner of some is," here it is, "but exhorting one another, so much the more as you see the day approaching." Members should be looking too for lambs, encouraging them. See, our aim is to go after those who've gone astray. The lamb didn't find his own way back. The shepherd searched for them. And I'm just thankful today that my Lord took the initiative long before we were seeking him, that he came looking for us. Thank you, Lord, for seeking us. In Luke 19, in verse number 10, the Bible said, "The Son of Man is come to seek and to save that which was lost." You and I were lost, but thank God the Lord found us. We were thirsty and he satisfied. We were hungry and he fed us. We were troubled and he calmed us. We were empty and he filled us. We had questions and the Lord answered them. The Lord found us indebted

0: made for us. He found us battling and fought for us. He found us burdened and lifted us. He found us desperate and relieved us. He found us traumatized and he healed us. The Lord found me. I was lost and undone without God and his son, but the Lord found me. Is there anybody here, Hilltop, to recognize the fact the only way you're making it is because the Lord found you, and now you're making it on his mercy? I'm making it today on mercy. I may not have it all together. I am what I am. I am where I am. I am who I am. I have what I have all by the mercy of God. Just thinking about how God found you should cause you to thank him today. Not, my friend, you didn't find him, but he found you. Some folks say, well, I have to find the Lord. No, that's the wrong approach, because the Bible tells us that he comes looking. He comes looking for us. Luke 15 and verse number 5, the Bible says, and when he had found it, he lay it on his shoulders, and the Bible says, rejoicing. This is my favorite part of the text. It's where the math of mercy is calculated. It says, when he finds it. I want you to notice that, Hilltop, not if he finds it, but when he finds it, he joyfully puts it on his shoulders, and then he goes home. I'm glad today that the Lord will find you. Jesus, my Savior from Bethlehem, came late in a manger of sorrow and shame. Oh, it was wonderful. Blessed be his name. I'm glad Jesus came seeking for me. And the reason why is because you and I, you are worth the search. I said you are worth the search. Listen to the Bible, Romans 5 and verse number 8. But God commended his love toward us, and that while we were yet sinners, Christ died. Where is Anthony Brown? Not that Anthony Brown. The other Anthony Brown. When I need him, Anthony Brown said, you thought I was worth saving. You came and changed my life. You thought I was worth keeping, so you cleaned me up inside. You thought I was to die for, so you sacrificed your life so I could be free, so I could be whole, so I could tell everyone I know, the Lord, Hilltop, the Lord, he found me. And God has a long track record of finding people. Didn't he find Adam and Eve when they were hiding behind some fig leaf? Didn't he find Moses on the backside of a Midian mountain? Didn't he find Gideon hiding in a wine press? Didn't he find Elijah shivering in a cave? Didn't he find David in a sheep pen? Didn't he find Jonah on a cruise ship going the wrong direction? Didn't he find Peter warming by a fire, soaking in the shame of his own denial? Didn't he find Paul on the road to Damascus? Didn't he find Zacchaeus, who was up in a sycamore tree and in the same way during the days of our lives? I'm glad that the Lord found me. And then the Bible said, I can't hold you long. I'm getting to the offering in just a minute. The Bible said in Luke 15 and verse 5 and 6, and when he had found it, he laid on his shoulders rejoicing. And when he cometh home, he called it together, his friends and his neighbors, saying unto them, rejoice with me, for I have found my sheep which was lost. Now the shepherd found the lamb. And notice what he does not do. He doesn't locate the lamb and then starts a performance review. He doesn't put the lamb on a performance improvement plan. He doesn't make the lamb walk back on his own. The text says he carried the lamb back. Thank God for the grace of God. When someone gives us of themselves lovingly, I'm glad, church, that is called grace. How do we respond to God's grace? We respond to God's grace by being gracious to him. And I just need to show you this, Hilltop, my beloved, because whenever we give to God, God gives to us, it's called grace. And when you and I give back to God, it's called grace. Look at your Bible, 2 Corinthians chapter 8 and verse number 1. Moreover, brethren, we do you to know of the grace of God bestowed on the churches of Macedonia, how that in great trial of affliction, the abundance of their joy and their deep poverty abounded unto the riches of their liberality. For in their ability, I bear witness, yea, and beyond their ability, they were willing of themselves, praying us with much entreaty that we will receive from them the gift. Take unto us the fellowship of the ministering of the saints. And this they did, not as we had hoped, but first gave their own selves to the Lord and unto us by the will of God, insomuch that we desire Titus that as he had begun, so he would also finish in you the same grace also. Their giving was called grace. Look at the next verse. Therefore, as you abound in everything, in faith, in utterance, and knowledge, and in all diligence, and in your love to us, see that you abound in this grace also. Church, you meet grace with grace. If God has been gracious to you, you ought to be so happy to be gracious to God. And when we were at our weakest, it was God's grace, not some GPS. It was God's grace that told us how we can make it back home. It's a Savior. Thank God his grace is a Savior on his side. It's a Savior that meets you where you are. And thank God it'll carry you back home. Thank God for grace. But I need you to understand how God gave to us. God didn't just nickel and dime us. God gave us the best that heaven had. And the Bible said in Titus 2 and verse number 11, Bible said, for the grace of God, Bible said, that bringeth salvation. That's how much God loved us. He loved us so much. And so the Bible says that God's grace provided us deliverance from our sin. Bible said this grace brings the deliverance or salvation. And God said it appeared unto all men. He wants everybody to be saved. Thank you, Lord, for showing up for us. And then I need to tell you, you want to see love personified. It's showing up. It's the idea of love showing up when Jesus makes an appearance. Look at the Bible in Hebrews 9 and verse number 24. Look at his appearance. The Bible said, for Christ is not entered into the holy places made with hands, which are figures of the truth, but he was in heaven itself. Now to appear. Why is he there at Hilltop? He appears in the presence of God for us. He was there in God's presence in heaven for us. He made an appearance, but that's not all. But the Bible said, not yet, that he should offer himself often as a high priest entered into the holy place every year with the blood of others. For then he must often have suffered since the foundation of the world. But now, once, Bible says, in the end of the world, had he, that's the second appearance. The first one with God, the second appearance. But he has appeared to put away sin by the sacrifice of himself. That's the second appearance. And church, what is this? Nothing but love. He loved us, talked about us with the Father, came down here and showed us love. But then, church, the Bible said there's a third appearance of Jesus Christ. Because verse 27 says, and that is appointed unto men once to die, but after this, the judgment. For Christ was once offered to bear the sins of many, and unto them that look for him shall he appear the second time without sin unto salvation. My friend, I come by to tell you there's nothing but love here. He's not coming the second time in sinful flesh, but he's coming, church, not in the bodily form, what the Hebrew writer is saying, but he's coming to take us to be home with God. And I just come by here to tell you, Hilltop, what price can you put on what the Lord has done for us? I want to say to you, members of the body of Christ, it's time to come home. You come home because the Lord loves you. Don't you allow people and their thoughts to keep you away from God. People can't save you. The only one that can save you is the Lord. Having heard the gospel of Jesus Christ, how Jesus died, was buried, rose again the third day, believe that with all of your heart. You got to believe the gospel, because there's no other way to be saved but through the gospel of Jesus Christ. The Bible, Romans 1 verse number 16, having heard the gospel, believe it. Acts 15:7. Repent of all your sins. Luke 13, verse 3 and 5. Confess faith in the fact that Jesus is God's son. My friend, I ask you that one question. Do you believe that Jesus Christ is the Son of God? If you believe that, then, my friend, make that confession, and then we're going to baptize you in water for the remission of your sin. Live faithful unto death, and the Lord promised he'll give you a crown of life.
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6: Commission, I admire you guys from when I was a little girl. Right. And I know we could go way back to Bailey Cathedral. That's where it really kind of all began, and that's with the Clark Sisters, the Winans, and the Commission. And certainly, these guys have just been a blessing to Detroit. I mean, just a talented group of guys that I just appreciate you all. I thank you also for your artwork that you do for music and all that you've contributed to the gospel music industry. You guys are great.

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0: Wow. New York, just like I pictured it. Skyscrapers and everything.
1: Hey, brother. Hey, come here, Slick. Hey, huh? you look tipped, man. Hey, you want to make yourself $5, man?
0: Yeah, bro.
1: Hey, look here. Run this fucking speed for me right quick, okay? 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
0: Hey. What? Huh? I don't know. What? I'm just going across the street.
2: Shut your mouth.
0: Oh, no. What I do?
2: Turn around, put your hands behind your back. Let's go.
3: The jury of your peers having found you guilty, 10 years.
0: What? Come on, get in that cell, nigga. God, Lord.

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child grows up to be somebody that just loves to learn. And another child grows up to be somebody you just love to burn.

What you are about to witness is scientifically authentic. It is just one step ahead of present-day reality and two steps ahead of present-day sexiness. Prepare yourself to attempt to conceive an inconceivable outer space adventure. 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
1: Hey, fellas, I'm talking to you, you, you too. 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

0: This is Kiss Radio. Hi, I'm Frankie Groover, and I invite you to join me each Monday through Friday from 6 a.m. to 10 a.m. for great music with interesting topics to get your day started. Then after me, I invite you to tune in to
1: Jade. 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And after I leave, stay tuned to hear
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0: St. John's Missionary Baptist Church, 4199 Avenue K, Northwest, Winter Haven, invites you to come worship with them each Sunday morning at 11 a.m. and Wednesdays at 6:30 p.m. Our mission is to exalt Jesus Christ as Savior and Lord while proclaiming the gospel in its fullness thereof to lead all people into life-changing, ever-growing relationship as we edify the body of Christ. 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